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2: The 1st of May 2004 was a historic turning point for 10 countries in the heart of Europe. Cyprus, Czechia, Estonia, Hungary, Latvia, Lithuania, Malta, Poland, Slovakia and Slovenia joined the EU family. It was a moment of celebration, unity and limitless opportunity. Let's take a closer look at this milestone event.
3: The European Union has expanded a number of times throughout its history, when new member states have joined. In 2004, the European Union underwent its largest ever expansion, welcoming 10 new countries: Cyprus, Czechia, Estonia, Hungary, Latvia, Lithuania, Malta, Poland, Slovakia, and Slovenia. Following the enlargement, the EU consisted of 25 member states. But the vision for the future at that time was to expand towards an EU of 30 member states. So why is this enlargement so significant? To start with, it marked the largest single expansion of the European Union. In total, three former Soviet republics, Estonia, Latvia and Lithuania, four former satellite states of the USSR, Czechia, Hungary, Poland and Slovakia, a former Republic of Yugoslavia, Slovenia, and two Mediterranean islands, Cyprus and Malta, all became EU member states. These countries embarked on a journey towards greater cooperation, prosperity and solidarity. This enlargement meant much more than a mere increase in the number of EU countries. It signalled a shift in the geopolitical landscape, one that would shape the future of Europe for generations to come. The enlargement extended the borders of the European Union to the east and reinforced its role as a stabilising force in Europe. But why did these nations want to become members of the EU? For many of them, it was a chance to embrace the promise of democracy, freedom and opportunity that the EU symbolised. The enlargement followed the fall of communist regimes in Central and Eastern Europe, allowing these countries to transition to democracy and market economies. This historic enlargement from 15 to 25 member states was the culmination of a long accession process that led to the reunification of Europe, a Europe that had been divided for half a century by the Iron Curtain and the Cold War.
2: The 2004 expansion also had significant implications for languages in the EU, or you might say they posed a challenge unlike any other. The number of official EU languages increased from 11 to 20. The nine new languages were Estonian, Hungarian, Latvian, Lithuanian, Maltese, Polish, Czech, Slovak and Slovene. Nine new translation units were created in the Translation Service of the European Parliament to make it accessible in the newly added languages. In the years leading up to the enlargement, when the membership negotiations were ongoing, existing language staff started to prepare themselves for the introduction of the new languages by taking part in extensive language study programmes. The EU's kaleidoscope of languages has become a testament to its commitment to inclusivity and diversity. Each language isn't just a means of communication, it's a window into a country's history, culture and identity. Through translation and interpreting, the EU ensures that every voice is heard. After the start of this fifth enlargement, with 10 countries joining in 2004 and Bulgaria and Romania joining in 2007, Croatia became a member in 2013. Fast forward 2 decades and the impact of the 2004 enlargement is still being felt across Europe. The EU has reaffirmed its role as a beacon of hope, progress and cooperation in an ever-changing world.
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4: Знаете ли, че Европейският парламент има няколко заместник-председатели? 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
5: The environmental impact of Russia's war in Ukraine has been rapidly increasing with every month that Russia's fully fledged invasion continues. The destruction of the Kakhovka Dam in June 2023 further increased the damage inflicted on nature and also brought international attention to the war's environmental dimension. In this podcast, we will find out more about the heavy toll the conflict has taken on the environment. Since the 2014 hostilities broke out, and especially since Russia began its full-scale invasion of Ukraine on the 24th of February 2022, the conflict has not only caused thousands of casualties, a refugee crisis, and an economic shock, but it has also done severe harm to the environment. Russia's war has left deep scars on the natural landscape across Ukraine. Damage to industrial facilities has caused heavy air, water, and soil pollution, exposing people to toxic chemicals and contaminated water. The war has also had a negative impact on Ukraine's rich biodiversity. Forest fires, deforestation, explosions, and the building of fortifications are all harming wildlife and destroying natural habitats, including habitats protected in the biosphere reserves and national parks. Shelling around the Zaporizhzhia nuclear power plant, the largest in Europe, has also heightened safety concerns. According to Ukraine's Ministry of Environmental Protection and Natural Resources, from the beginning of the war to mid-July 2023, Russia's invasion caused roughly 53 billion euro in environmental damage. The United Nations Environment Programme has been assessing the war's environmental impact on the country. UNEP stressed that Ukraine is facing multiple crises associated with chemicals, munitions and military equipment, the presence of a range of pollutants and damage inflicted to key infrastructure, urban areas and natural areas. The war has also compromised agricultural production in Ukraine, which is vital, not only for the country's economy, but also for global food security. Physical degradation, widespread chemical pollution from mines and affected industries, as well as exploded ammunition, have had a severe impact on millions of hectares of Ukrainian farmland. On the 6th of June 2023, Russian forces, as the evidence suggests, destroyed the Kakhovka Dam, which was the largest dam in Ukraine. Many condemned the destruction of the dam, qualifying it as ecocide and the worst environmental disaster in Europe since Chernobyl. The catastrophic flooding submerged thousands of hectares of land, claiming the lives of dozens of people and displacing thousands. It also prevented normal access to drinking water and led to the breakdown of irrigation systems. In addition, many tons of contaminants were released. These polluting substances drifted down the Dnipro River into the Black Sea, which washes the shores of six countries, including Romania and Bulgaria, and is connected to the Mediterranean Sea. This affected marine ecosystems in the region and in other countries as well. The destruction of the dam has also led to increased safety concerns for the Zaporizhzhia nuclear power plant. The dam was the primary source for its supply of cooling water, although alternative sources do exist. Ukraine wants Russia to pay reparations, including for environmental damage. Together with its international partners, it has been exploring ways to ensure Moscow is held accountable. While ecocide has been listed as a criminal offence in the Criminal Code of Ukraine since 2001, many argue that the case should be pursued at international level to guarantee an adequate level of accountability and compensation. However, none of the avenues to receive reparations is without challenges. The process is complex and is in no way straightforward. There are very few existing precedents for such reparations. In January 2023, the European Parliament adopted a resolution on the establishment of a tribunal, and the crime of aggression against Ukraine. In addition, the document recognises the link between war and long-term damage to the natural environment and climate. In the resolution, MEPs also supported the UN General Assembly's recommendation on the creation of an international register of damage to serve as a record for future reparations for damage to the natural environment and the climate. In mid-June 2023, Parliament adopted another resolution on the sustainable reconstruction of Ukraine. MEPs condemned Russia's destruction of the Kakhovka Dam, underlining that it caused ecocide and constitutes a war crime. This broadcast is brought to you by the European Parliament. Find out more information on our website.
3: A Greek, German and British consortium has won the 2023 Daphne Caruana Galizia Prize for Journalism. The investigation took an in-depth look into the events surrounding the Adriana shipwreck, which occurred on the 14th of June 2023 off the coast of Pylos in southwestern Greece. Over 600 migrants who had left Libya in the fishing boat some days earlier died in the sinking.
6: Libertà d'expression.
7: Freie Meinungsäußerung.
8: Libertà d'espressione.
9: Libertà d'espressione.
10: Di la verità anche se la tua voce trema.
11: Daphne Caruana Galizia.
3: The title of the winning article was "Under the Unwatchful Eye of the Authorities' Deactivated Cameras, Dying in the Darkest Depths of the Mediterranean." The joint investigation by the Greek investigative outlet Solomon, in collaboration with the German NGO Forensis, the German public broadcaster ARD, and the British newspaper The Guardian, revealed how the deadliest migrant shipwreck in recent history happened as a consequence of the actions taken by the Greek Coast Guard. It also revealed inconsistencies in the Greek authorities' official accounts. The journalists collected accounts from over 20 survivors of the shipwreck, consulted court documents, and spoke to sources from the Coast Guard. The findings revealed that rescue opportunities were missed and offers of assistance ignored, while the survivors' testimonies indicate that it was the Greek Coast Guard's attempts to tow the fishing vessel that ultimately caused it to sink. The Greek Coast Guard denied that it tried to tow the boat. Forensis reconstructed the events of that fateful night using an interactive 3D model of the boat, data from the Coast Guard's log, and the testimony of the Coast Guard vessel's captain. They also used flight path information, maritime traffic data, satellite imagery and videos taken by nearby shipping vessels, and other sources. When accepting the prize on behalf of the winning consortium, Ileana Papangeli of Solomon said,
12: "We hope this award helps bring recognition to survivors and the people who lost family members and loved ones in the Pylos shipwreck, and that these deaths have not gone unnoticed and will not go unpunished."
3: During the award ceremony, European Parliament President Roberta Metsola said,
13: "The European Parliament will continue to stand by Daphne's family on the side of truth seekers, on the side of justice, of independent journalism. We have demanded answers, we have scrutinized, and we have legislated. And we will continue to legislate to ensure that our Europe is a space where journalists are able to work free from fear, from harassment, from violence, from murder."
3: This was the third edition of the prize. The award aims to recognise outstanding in-depth journalistic work that promotes EU principles and values. It was established in honour of Daphne Caruana Galizia, the Maltese journalist, blogger and anti-corruption activist who was assassinated in 2017. She had been investigating money laundering, links between the online gambling industry and organised crime, and Malta's citizenship by investment scheme. In mid-October 2017, she was killed near her home by a bomb that had been planted under the seat of her car.

wondering why you haven't been calling them. I drove all night and thought of things to say. I drove all night and I drew a blank. Then I walked into the room and saw my parents cry. It'll have to wait, because there's gotta be a better time.

Welcome to History and Facts, where we look into key historical events and their lasting impacts. In this episode, we're exploring one of the pivotal milestones in European integration, the Maastricht Treaty, and we'll also look at how it was updated through the Amsterdam and Nice treaties. Along the way, we'll go over the historical context, the moments these treaties came into force, and their main achievements.

0: To understand the Maastricht Treaty, we first need to set the stage with a bit of historical context. The European project began in the wake of the devastation of World War II. European governments were determined to prevent another war, and their idea was that economic cooperation would lead to lasting peace. Out of this determination, they created the European Coal and Steel Community in 1951, followed by the European Economic Community and the European Atomic Energy Community in 1957 through the Treaty of Rome. The next major step was the Single European Act of 1986, which aimed to create a single market within the European Economic Community by 1992. The single market would ensure the free movement of goods, services, people, and capital. However, by the late 1980s, the members of the European Economic Community felt the need for even closer integration, not just economically, but also politically.
1: The Maastricht Treaty, officially known as the Treaty on European Union, was signed on the 7th of February 1992 in Maastricht, a city in the southeast of the Netherlands, by the then 12 members of the European Communities. It entered into force on the 1st of November 1993 after being ratified by all members. The Maastricht Treaty was groundbreaking in several ways. Primarily, it formally established the European Union, transforming the European Economic Community into a more cohesive and comprehensive union. Another significant innovation introduced by the Maastricht Treaty was EU citizenship. This new concept allowed citizens to move and reside freely within the European Union. It also granted them the right to vote and stand in local and European Parliament elections in any EU country, fostering a stronger sense of European identity and unity. One of the most significant aspects of the Maastricht Treaty was the blueprint it set out for the economic and monetary union. This ultimately led to the introduction of the euro as a common currency, with the aim of boosting economic stability and facilitating trade and travel among EU countries. The treaty created a European Union based on three pillars. The first pillar covered the European communities and included economic, social, and environmental policies. The second pillar was the Common Foreign and Security Policy, aimed at ensuring a unified external presence and security strategy. The third pillar was Justice and Home Affairs, which focused on cooperation in law enforcement, judicial matters, and immigration policies. The treaty significantly enhanced the role of the European Parliament by introducing the co-decision procedure, which increased its legislative powers, making it a co-legislator with the Council of the European Union in many policy areas. This treaty also expanded Parliament's influence over the European Commission, giving it the authority to approve or reject the proposed candidate for Commission President and the Commission as a whole. Additionally, Parliament's role in budgetary matters was strengthened, giving it more control over the EU budget. These developments in Parliament's role have helped make the EU's decision-making process more transparent and representative of its citizens' will.
0: The Maastricht Treaty was subsequently updated with the Amsterdam and the Nice Treaties. The Amsterdam Treaty was signed on the 2nd of October 1997 and entered into force on the 1st of May 1999. It aimed to streamline the EU institutions in preparation for future enlargements. It also introduced the concept of enhanced cooperation, which allows a group of EU countries to move forward in certain areas even if others don't want to join immediately. This flexibility was crucial for accommodating the diverse needs and interests of an expanding EU. By incorporating the social chapter into EU law, the Amsterdam Treaty emphasised the importance of

0: example, if the proposal is about transporting livestock, it will be dealt with by the Committee on Agriculture and Rural Development.
1: The committee then appoints a member to lead the project and draft the report on the proposal and make any amendments required, such as deleting, changing, or adding elements to the original text. This committee member is known as the rapporteur.
0: First of all, the rapporteur has to do a lot of preparatory work, but they don't have to do this all alone. They discuss the topic with other MEPs and are helped by their fellow committee members. They may also invite external experts or experts from other EU institutions to provide more insight into the matter. Their task is to draw up a report that is as comprehensive and accurate as it can be, making sure that they've considered all possible implications and consequences, every possible interpretation, and the smallest of details. The rapporteur's role, therefore, is extremely important.
1: A draft report might be discussed, amended, and rewritten several times before it's finally adopted by the relevant parliamentary committee and then presented by the rapporteur during a plenary session at Parliament. By this stage, the report includes a clear explanation of what is being proposed and why, a motion for a legislative resolution, such as whether to approve or reject the proposal, and any amendments which will be voted on. Of course, not all reports are successful. When all the MEPs come together in plenary, they approve some of them and reject others. But when a report is adopted, it's a big moment for its rapporteur.

0: So how does an MEP get chosen for the challenging role of rapporteur? Well, there are several ways it can happen. There's a point system that can be used to distribute legislative reports among Parliament's different political groups. Each group has a certain number of points depending on its size, and they then bid on reports in a process a bit like an auction. Of course, an MEP's skills and interest in the subject matter are also taken into consideration.
1: There can also be agreements between political groups, which, in very rare cases, might lead to the appointment of two co-rapporteurs to the same project file, as was the case with the report for the recent Artificial Intelligence Act.
0: Looking further into the world of rapporteurs, we see that there can also be different types of rapporteurs. When the committee producing the report would like to hear the opinion of another committee, or when one committee would like to give its opinion on the topic of a report assigned to another committee, they may ask Parliament's president to designate one committee as the committee responsible and the other as the opinion-giving committee. This second committee can then appoint a rapporteur for opinion.
1: Let's go back to our example of the livestock transport proposal for a moment. The committee responsible would therefore be the Committee on Agriculture and Rural Development. But we could well imagine that the Committee on Transport and Tourism might also be asked for an opinion. It would then have the opportunity to appoint its own rapporteur. This option was particularly relevant for the report prepared for the Artificial Intelligence Act, which received three rapporteurs for opinions from three different parliamentary committees. In the end, a total of five rapporteurs were involved in this report, which was adopted in a European Parliament plenary session in March 2024.
0: There's one final category of rapporteur for us to look into. To monitor the progress of a report, political groups may also appoint shadow rapporteurs, who will represent their group's point of view on the subject. They play an important role in seeking compromises by negotiating with the other political groups. It's interesting to note that each report has an official name, which is often very long, but they're more often known by the name of their rapporteur, a well-deserved piece of recognition for a demanding and very important task in the European Parliament.
1: You can listen to more podcasts on Europol Radio, the web radio of the European Parliament.